kept taking sleepers. But now I keep myself pet, deeper still the night. I write by candlelight, I find insight, fundamental movement. So when it's black, this insomniac, take an original tack, keep the beast in my nature under ceaseless attack. I get no sleep, I can't get no sleep.

0: need you.
1: Yeah.
0: And you.
1: Woo.
0: And you too.
1: You need me too, man.
0: I need you too. Hey.

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Here's a gun and here's a blade. Here's a picture that I saved for too long. Here's my credit card.

0: That was amazing.
1: Yeah, you like that?
0: That was so good.
1: It's cool, huh?
0: I'm actually like really impressed. I knew of the Jam.
1: Yeah.
0: But I didn't know of the Jam.
1: Yeah.
0: And like now I know the Jam.
1: You do.
0: I felt like they were quite similar. Maybe this is blasphemous, but I felt like it reminded me a little bit of the Smiths. The Cure, a little bit.
1: Yeah,
0: harsher sound.
1: Well, the Cure, which I didn't even realise, actually, they were around in the 70s.
0: Late 70s,
1: I had no idea. So, yeah, I guess it's all that kind of sound. But, yeah, these are what we call mods, and they were driving around on Lambrettas and Vespas and stuff like that. So,
0: no, I love that. That was so,
1: excellent.
0: So good. Yeah.
1: There we go.
0: Really got me, like, pumped for
1: it's good.
0: Sunday.
1: They got you should have a listen to their other stuff as well. Kind of good as well. Really good.
0: I need to go through the whatever we have on them.
1: Exactly. Yeah. Exactly. And then maybe if we have time later on, you can I can suggest a Style Council song so you can see how it really changed. But anyway, but second one,
0: uh-huh.
1: Much softer. You know Phil Collins, of course, from the Tarzan. I think no doubt that's what he wants to be remembered for, the Tarzan soundtrack. But yeah.
0: I just think he really did such a good job on that soundtrack. It was we were talking about movies that have incredible soundtracks.
1: Yeah, yeah.
0: Tarzan's soundtrack is incredible.
1: Is it? Okay.
0: I think people need to give it another listen.
1: I'll have to watch it.
0: He cooked with it, as we say.
1: Brilliant.
0: He absolutely ate.
1: He ate it and left
0: no crumbs. There we go, John.
1: What a man.
0: Yeah, he's incredible.
1: So he was in Genesis, if you know that band, huh?
0: I do know of that.
1: So he was the drummer in Genesis.
0: Okay.
1: He's an amazing drummer.
0: Oh, he didn't sing.
1: He's an there used to be, oh my God, who was it? Peter Gabriel was the lead singer of Genesis.
0: I've heard of Peter Gabriel.
1: Yeah.
0: I feel miseducated.
1: Oh, there we go. Well, look, bit by bit, I'll get you there. And then Peter Gabriel went solo, and then I think Phil Collins, he became the lead singer, but kept drumming. His drumming is incredible. And I really like this song. So this is from his third album, from No Jacket Required, which came out in 1985.
0: Okay.
1: So he did stuff still with Genesis, but then he did stuff solo as well. And he did the soundtrack for a film called Buster as well, by the
0: way.
1: Okay. And the one I've chosen for you is Sussudio. It's really funky, kind of dancey and really fast.
0: Sounds like
1: I think you're going to love it. Nice Sunday tune.
0: I'm excited. Okay, well, here we're going to go with Phil Collins' Sussudio.

0: That was amazing as well.
1: Another banger.
0: Absolutely. I love every song you show me, John.
1: There we go. See, we had some good stuff back in the old days.
0: Yeah, you know, honestly, I mean, it's not the old days, John.
1: Oh, well, it kind of is.
0: Well, I mean, talking, these are classics.
1: You're talking 40 years ago, for goodness sake.
0: 40 years?
1: Oh, yeah, that was 1985, for God's sake. And the Jam one was 79.
0: That is, I mean, that makes me feel...
1: Well, shouldn't make you feel anything. You're only young, aren't you? Yeah. You weren't around. I was, unfortunately.
0: Yeah, I was like, how does this relate to me? But it does. I'm like, I feel all right.
1: Oh, my grandparents used to love that song.
0: No. It's still auntie, uncle territory.
1: Okay, I'll thank God for that.
0: No, I really love those choices, John.
1: Excellent.
0: I feel like, I mean, this should be a regular segment.
1: It's
0: going to
1: be a regular feature for you.
0: Yeah, I want to be miseducated more.
1: Excellent. I have lots. I have a list.
0: Okay, we might actually have a second segment in the next hour.
1: All right.
0: Why not?
1: Okay.
0: I'm keen. Thank you so much for that,
1: no
0: John.
1: No worries at all.
0: Next up, we've got some Falls for You and then some One Republic.

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One Republic there with Need Your Love. Just before that, we had The Falls with Mountain at My Gate. Now we've got some Brooke Combs and then the news break with John. But stick around because we've got some tickets to give away. That's just after the news break in just a few.

0: Here's your RTL Today news on Sunday, the 20th of September. I'm John Baker. Prime Minister Luc Frieden has vowed a strengthened, coordinated response working closely with NATO allies following the sighting of drones forced the closure of Findlay Airport on Friday night, disrupting 1,800 passengers, as concerns were raised over potential Russian hybrid attacks. Four people were injured in overnight incidents across Luxembourg as the Grand Ducal Fire and Rescue Corps responded to multiple emergencies. In international news, Germans have begun voting today in two state elections where far-right and far-left gains could send new shockwaves to Berlin and rock the government of embattled Chancellor Friedrich Merz. Ed Sheeran has returned to the stage last night and said the situation in Gaza is unjustifiable following a wave of criticism that he had failed to back his opening act, who was booted from the tour after making pro-Palestinian comments. Michelle Bachelet, the former president of Chile, has withdrawn her candidacy for the position of United Nations Secretary General just weeks after a straw poll showed her in second to last place among eight candidates. Sports now, and Danny Freer, a former Luxembourg youth international, is on the verge of joining FC Barcelona after impressing in recent weeks with the club's youth teams. The highly rated midfielder, who turned 16 yesterday, previously played for Racing Luxembourg and Fola Esch. Italian rider David Piganzoli extended his lead in the general classification after winning yesterday's time trial in Ettelbruck on the penultimate stage of the Skoda Tour of Luxembourg. And finally, the first gold medal of the 20th Asian Games was won today by hosts Japan in the men's individual triathlon, while China's 13-year-old swimmer Yu Zidi smashed the Asian Games record as she won gold in the women's 200-metre butterfly. For more on these stories, news, updates and much more, head over to rtltoday.lu. Weather now, and is going to be mainly overcast for most of the day with thick clouds and the odd shower likely, although the sun should break through from time to time. And temperature-wise, we are currently at 16 degrees and we'll see a high of 20 later this afternoon.
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2: I've just got good news for you. There's really no traffic on the roads at the minute. We may have a speed check active this morning on in Dudelange on the Rue du Parc. And you can head over to our website to check out any parking situations, actually. So just head on over to today.rtl.lu/mobility for all your latest traffic updates.
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0: Pink Panthers there with Girl Like Me. Before that, we had Adela's Nicole Kidman. Next up, I've got some Blur for you and then some Killers.
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2: The heart.

That was Blur's She's So High from their 1991 album Leisure. You know, with the weather turning this way, there's nothing more than just cozying up with a nice movie and actually just switching it up with some indoor activities for once. And conveniently, the British and Irish Film Festival is going on at the minute and we have some tickets to give away. And for your chance to win those tickets, all you have to do is answer the following question. Which member of U2 presents Ballroom Boom? And if you know the answer, and then you can go see Ballroom Boom, just send it over at 61525000 on the WhatsApp, and then you may just get the chance to see the movie on us. And actually, festival organiser Jeff Thompson was on Sam's show earlier, so you can check that interview out as well. And yeah, send us your answers and can't wait to read them. Best of luck. Next up, we've got some Leon Bridges and then some Aldous Harding. Before that, we've got The Killers with Read My Mind.

That was Leon Bridges with Talk It Over from his upcoming album, Happiness Anytime. Next up, some Aldous Harding and then some Clear Soul.

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1: Hello, good day, and welcome to Screen Time, the programme bravely attempting to keep pace with an entertainment industry apparently convinced that human beings no longer require sleep. I'm Stephen Stepslow. 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And over the next hour, we'll be rummaging through cinemas, streaming services, television screens and gaming consoles to work out what deserves your precious leisure time and what deserves to be quietly removed from your watch list before anybody notices. We'll have the latest Kinopolis Top 5 movie and streaming news, reviews of things we've actually watched, gaming developments, show tunes, and another opportunity to get your hands on a pair of Kinopolis cinema tickets. Basically, considerably more entertainment than anybody sensibly needs squeezed into one programme. And our featured soundtrack this week takes us somewhere particularly close to my musical heart. Manchester. We've reviews of Zach Greger's Resident Evil, and as it scooped a whole bunch of Emmys, we are rerunning our Widow's Bay critique too. This is Screen Time. Someone put the lights down, preferably somebody else put the music up. Now, there are some films with reasonable soundtracks. There are some films with brilliant soundtracks. There are some films that have soundtracks on them. 24-Hour Party People has something slightly different, an entire musical movement pretending to be a soundtrack. Michael Winterbottom's 2002 film follows Tony Wilson, played with magnificent levels of confidence and self-delusion by Steve Coogan. Through the birth of Factory Records, Joy Division, New Order, Happy Mondays and The Hacienda. And because Manchester's musical transformation is effectively the plot, the music is the film. It starts, appropriately enough, with punk. The soundtrack album opens with the Sex Pistols' Anarchy in the UK, before tearing through Happy Monday's 24-Hour Party People, Joy Division's Transmission, Buzzcocks' Ever Fallen in Love, and The Clash's Janie Jones. Then something starts changing. Guitars become colder, stranger, and more atmospheric. Joy Division give way to New Order, and eventually Manchester discovers that synthesizers, drum machines, and warehouses full of people staying awake until Tuesday are also quite good fun. And that journey is beautifully represented by the second half. Voodoo Ray from A Guy Called Gerald, New Order's Temptation and Blue Monday, Happy Monday's Loose Fit and Hallelujah, 808 State's Pacific State, and Marshall Jefferson's House landmark Move Your Body. By the time you've travelled from the Sex Pistols to Acid House, you've essentially heard Manchester change the direction of British music twice. History doesn't wait for somebody to realise it's happening. Bands share stages, steal ideas, fall apart, form other bands, discover different drugs, argue about money, and accidentally invent the future. The soundtrack consequently feels messy, exhilarating, and alive, which is particularly appropriate for Factory Records, a label capable of releasing some of the most important records of its generation, while occasionally displaying the financial instincts of somebody opening a restaurant that gives every customer their money back. A promotional 12-inch carrying Joy Division, Happy Mondays and New Order was produced for the film, continuing Factory's wonderfully obsessive tradition of cataloguing considerably more than merely records. It's punk becoming post-punk, post-punk becoming electronic music colliding with club culture, and Manchester discovering that apparently the correct response to industrial decline was to make some absolutely astonishing records. This is 24-Hour Party People.

0: You are listening to RTL Today Radio, and this is Screen Time with myself, Stephen Stepslow. Here's a couple of big hitters heading to Kinopolis screens.
1: I trusted you! You promised me that you would never take power in your name. You convinced me that this was your home. That I was your home.
2: What do you know about me?
0: Denis Villeneuve returns to Arrakis for the conclusion of his Dune trilogy, picking up nearly two decades after Paul Atreides seized control of the Imperium. Timothée Chalamet returns as Paul, now a ruthless emperor confronting the consequences of his rule as rebellion grows. Former allies reappear and a conspiracy begins closing around him. Zendaya, Florence Pugh, Rebecca Ferguson, Javier Bardem and Anya Taylor-Joy return, while Jason Momoa is also back with Robert Pattinson joining the increasingly ridiculous cast.
3: This is a good thing. Why should I refuse?
4: Because it's meant to destroy you.
0: Villeneuve is drawing heavily on Frank Herbert's Dune Messiah, which famously turns the heroic rise of Paul Atreides on its head and asks what happens after somebody actually becomes the all-powerful messianic figure everyone was cheering for. There's going to be more political intrigue, betrayal, visions, enormous landscapes, and Hans Zimmer making a noise that sounds like the end of civilization. Dune Part 3 reaches cinemas internationally from the 16th of December. Jane Austen gets another trip to the big screen in this new adaptation of Sense and Sensibility.
5: Helena! It's Father's will!
6: This house will always be home. We will find somewhere else just as nice with the money Father left us.
5: What money?
0: Starring Daisy Edgar-Jones as Eleanor Dashwood and Esme Creed-Miles as her younger sister Marianne. Following their father's death, the Dashwood women lose their comfortable family home and find themselves forced into considerably reduced circumstances.
6: You hate her too.
7: Admit it.
6: He's not handsome, is he?
7: You go.
0: Eleanor responds to romantic disappointment with restraint and practicality. Marianne throws herself headlong into love, particularly after meeting the extremely eligible John Willoughby. George McKay plays Edward Ferrars, Frank Delane is Willoughby, Herbert Nodgerin is Colonel Brandon, Catriona Balfe plays Mrs. Dashwood, and Fiona Shaw joins as Mrs. Jennings.
8: Wife, I heard about your plight and I said, I have got to help those girls. I'll have you all three married before you know it.
0: Director Georgia Oakley and screenwriter Deanna Reid are putting particular emphasis on the relationship between the two sisters. Rather than simply presenting Eleanor as sensible and Marianne as emotional, both have something to learn from the other as love, money and social expectation start interfering with their plans.
9: And Willoughby.
10: I was wondering, Miss Dashwood, whether I might ask you.
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0: 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Later in the show, we review Zach Cregger's Resident Evil reboot and the now Emmy-laden Widow's Bay from Apple TV. 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
0: Let's take a look at the box office smashes and the box office crashes gracing Luxembourg screens. At 5, the pups slip to number 5. It's Paw Patrol, the dino movie. They're still hanging around with their dinosaurs, rescue vehicles, and frankly suspicious levels of municipal funding, but at this point, Adventure's Bay Emergency Services appear considerably better equipped than most European governments. Small dogs, enormous franchise. The Minions are at 4, continuing their extraordinary ability to turn complete gibberish into enormous amounts of money. It's Minions and Monsters. This time, there are monsters involved too, because apparently the little yellow lunatics weren't causing enough structural damage already. Banana, monster, ka-ching. 3. Straight in, it's Sandra Bullock and Nicole Kidman back as the Owens sisters, returning to the witchy world of Practical Magic, nearly 3 decades after the original. Magic, romance, and supernatural family complications, essentially a family reunion, except somebody can actually turn you into a frog if you annoy them. Christopher Nolan's enormous Hummerich epic still can't grasp that top spot, with Matt Damon's Odysseus presumably discovering that even after surviving gods, monsters, and a ludicrously difficult journey home, there's always Spider-Man. Keep rowing, Matt. Nearly there. So, still top of the pile, it's Spider-Man: A Brand New Day, swinging pretty at number one, with Tom Holland's Peter Parker clinging on to Luxembourg's box office crown. After magic, minions, dinosaurs, and the entire pantheon of ancient Greek mythology, apparently all you really need is some web fluid and very good upper body strength. So this week, the puppies retreat, the minions cause trouble, the witches arrive, Odysseus loses his throne, and Spider-Man swings into first place. A perfectly normal week at Kinopolis. Don't forget to head to kinopolis.lu for full ticket and showtime details.

0: RTL Today Radio Screen Time is the place you need to come to for an hour's breakdown of all things entertainment. We've got a classic episode of Show Tunes on the way, some gaming news, of course. We've got your chance to win a pair of tickets for you to see a film of your choice at Kinopolis. But now, though, let's have a look at some things happening in the movie world.
1: I feel like I'm close to something, you know? It's been a tough year. Tonight, the world's going to see the real Mike Tyler.
0: Chris Evans is discovering that being ridiculously handsome and successful still doesn't protect you from being kidnapped by Anya Taylor-Joy. Netflix has released a trailer for Sacrifice, Roman Gavris's dark mythological comedy, which sees Evans playing movie star Mike Tyler, attending an absurdly exclusive charity gala before Taylor-Joy's Joan and her group of radicals take over.
2: It will eat us all. Behold the hero.
1: Namaste.
0: Joan believes Mike is the person required to complete an ancient prophecy, which is unfortunate because completing it involves sacrificing him. Charlie XCX, John Malkovich, Salma Hayek-Pinault and Yung Lean are also along for what appears to be a magnificently unhinged ride.
3: Golden Globe loser.
1: I think this is exactly what I've been looking for.
2: The volcano has chosen you for this moment.
0: Gavras, the filmmaker behind Athena and some of the most visually ferocious music videos of the last couple of decades, doesn't appear particularly interested in subtlety here. The trailer mixes celebrity culture, extreme wealth, mythology, environmental apocalypse, and cult behavior into something that looks deliberately ridiculous while apparently having quite a lot on its mind. Sacrifice lands on Netflix on the 16th of October.
4: Did you always want to become a teacher?
5: For as long as I can remember.
6: He threw a shoe in, miss.
0: Meanwhile, Bad Apples arrives in cinemas this weekend with Saoirse Ronan playing Maria, an exhausted primary school teacher whose class includes 10-year-old Danny, a spectacularly disruptive pupil played by Eddie Waller. Hey.
4: Danny!
5: I'm going to tell everyone you attacked me.
4: Let me go!
5: I hate you!
0: With an Ofsted inspection approaching and Danny making life increasingly impossible, an after-school confrontation takes a very dark turn. Maria's solution is to lock him in her basement. And then, inconveniently, things at school immediately begin improving.
7: Is anyone feeling sad or anxious?
4: No? All right.
7: I know that this isn't normal. The Ofsted inspection came in, and you were singled out for praise.
8: What about his dad?
9: Let's get a photo.
0: Directed by Jonathan Eltzler and adapted from Rasmus Lindgren's novel Die Unskader, it's a pitch-black satire about education, discipline, and what happens when everybody becomes surprisingly comfortable with the disappearance of the class nightmare. Ronan kidnapping a troublesome 10-year-old because the school inspector is coming is certainly a more memorable starting point than another superhero sequel. Bad Apples opens this week. And finally, Baz Luhrmann's Romeo and Juliet is turning 30. Ouch. Which is frankly an unnecessarily aggressive reminder of the passage of time. The 1996 Leonardo DiCaprio and Claire Danes Shakespeare adaptation is being celebrated with a worldwide film in concert tour, showing the movie on a giant screen while a 12-piece hybrid band performs the soundtrack and score live in sync with the action. The world premiere takes place at the Sydney Opera House on the 29th of September, followed by dates across North America, the UK and Europe into 2027. And this is one film where the music absolutely deserves a treatment. It's been a featured soundtrack on this show, by the way. The soundtrack became almost as culturally significant as Luhrmann's wildly stylized Verona Beach itself, with the Cardigans, Desiree, Radiohead and Garbage among the songs getting the live treatment alongside the score. Atmospheric lighting and additional concert production are being added too, presumably because Luhrmann looked at Romeo and Juliet and concluded there still weren't quite enough things happening simultaneously. We'll be back after a quick cut from 24-Hour Party People with our review of Resident Evil.
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1: Hey, man, I gotta be 7. Do you know where I can take this? Excuse me, I got... Oh, my God. Anybody order a kidney or liver, whatever this is? Anybody? It seems like it's kind of important.
2: Hey, you got time for another run?
1: No, I'm wrapped up for the...
3: It's outside the zone, so it pays double.
1: I could do that.
0: There is a certain irony in saying that Zach Cregger's Resident Evil is probably the best adaptation of the game series we've had in years, while simultaneously wondering whether cinema really needs another trip through zombie-infested territory.
1: Seriously, I'm working. This could be some 8-year-old boy's heart or someone's mom's brain.
0: Cregger, following Barbarian and Weapons, both very good by the way, understands that Resident Evil works best when it's frightening, claustrophobic and slightly disgusting instead of simply becoming an action movie with recognisable monsters. His film certainly has energy, some genuinely nasty sequences and enough visual invention to prevent this from feeling like another generic stroll through the undead.
1: There's an emergency here. I was wondering if I could use your phone?
4: Here,
1: Michelle,
4: leave a message.
1: Hey, baby, I'm really sorry that we got disconnected earlier. Some things have happened, and I can't get a hold of police.
0: Cregger's smartest trick is the filmmaking itself. He frequently shifts perspective and plays with POV, putting us uncomfortably close to characters as things deteriorate around them, much like the games themselves.
5: Everything that has happened in this town transpired in a matter of hours. You've got no idea what you've got there in your hands.
0: Corridors, darkness, restricted sightlines, and sudden changes of viewpoint become part of the tension, while the camera occasionally seems to be discovering the horror at exactly the same moment we are. There's a director here clearly enjoying the possibilities of the Resident Evil universe, reproducing its iconography with fan service, but at a remove. When the film gets weird, physical, and visually playful, it's easily at its best, like in the first half.

0: Austin Abrams is exceptional as our hapless courier, taking what could be an organ donation, the film's MacGuffin, to Raccoon City. Navigating treacherous icy backroads, Brian suddenly finds himself running from horrible baddies as a flesh-eating virus runs amok. Hardcore fans have already found plenty to grumble about. Krieger has repeatedly stressed that although his story isn't adapting one of the games directly, it exists within the game's established timeline and lore.
1: Bullets. Could you just call me back on this number, please? I love you.
0: Yet, some of the technology, details, and creative choices have inevitably prompted arguments over exactly how comfortably everything fits within canon. Krieger's position has essentially been that he knows and loves the games, but doesn't want to simply put an existing game story on screen. That's a perfectly defensible approach, although telling dedicated Resident Evil fans not to worry about continuity is rather like throwing raw meat into a kennel and requesting calm. The bigger problem is simply familiarity. Infected people, abandoned facilities, horrible things lurking in darkness, and people making extremely questionable decisions while investigating strange noises. We've been here an awful lot before. Krieger finds enough interesting angles to keep the machinery moving, but never quite produces the reinvention that his previous films suggests he might. Solid rather than spectacular, inventive without being revolutionary, and arguably the best Resident Evil movie adaptation in recent memory. Unfortunately, that bar has spent much of the last 20 years lying on the floor. 3.5 stars. We'll be back with streaming news right after this from 24 Hour Party People.

0: 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It's Steps here, and let's get some streaming news from this recording booth into your mind spaces, shall we?
1: Henry didn't get arrested after he killed his first wife, did he? What sort of mistakes did the Tudor police make that led him to kill again?
2: In the Middle Ages...
0: Philomena Kunk is turning her considerable intellectual powers towards cinema, and some actual Hollywood heavyweights have somehow agreed to help. Diane Morgan returns for Kunk on Cinema, a new three-part BBC and Netflix series exploring everything from the invention of the camera and the French New Wave to CGI and artificial intelligence. Among the people attempting to answer Kunk's questions will be Benedict Cumberbatch, Michael Bay, die-hard writer Stephen E. D'Souza, and composer Daniel Pemberton. Charlie Brooker is once again among the writers and executive producers, with three half-hour episodes promised, although there's no release date yet set. After Kunk on Britain, Kunk on Earth, and Kunk on Life, cinema feels like particularly fertile territory. More than a century of artistic endeavour, technological innovation, and cinematic theory patiently waiting to be explained incorrectly by a woman who once asked an academic whether the pyramids were built from the top down.
1: But the more you think about it, the more it makes sense. Where did Father...

0: 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Here's our second mini-review.
1: I'm Tom Loftus.
2: Oh, or Tom. Nice to meet you, Arthur.
1: You want to grab some coffee?
2: No, I'm good.
0: Apple TV's Widow's Bay is brilliantly odd television. Part small-town mystery, part supernatural horror, and increasingly a full-blown Lovecraftian nightmare. It's got most of the RTL Today radio team excitably chit-chattering away and having to tread mightily carefully to avoid spoiler town.
3: There is something about these seafaring towns. The superstitions. They're tall tales.
0: It doesn't exactly sprint out of the blocks, mind you. The opening episodes take their time introducing the peculiar community, its collection of eccentric residents, and the unsettling sense that something underneath all this picturesque isolation is very, very wrong. For some viewers, the deliberate pacing and offbeat humour may prove a little too peculiar. Stick with it, though, because the slow burn gradually becomes the show's greatest strength. Rather than throwing monsters and mythology at you immediately, Widow's Bay allows the weirdness to seep through the cracks. Strange behaviour becomes stranger. Local legends begin looking considerably less legendary, and what initially feels like an eccentric mystery starts developing tentacles, sometimes almost literally.
4: Jerry was just taking me through some of your history.
1: Oh, that's great. Yes, well, remarkable story.
4: I was talking to the guy on the ferry, and he said something odd.
1: What was that?
4: He said bad things happen here.
0: There's a lovely sense that everyone knows part of what's happening, while absolutely nobody has enough information to make any of it remotely reassuring. What really makes it work is its casting and location. The ensemble commits completely to the show's peculiar tone, playing the comedy, drama, and increasingly cosmic horror without making them feel like three different programs. Matthew Rhys in particular, delivering another barnstorming performance in a career absolutely littered with them. And Widow's Bay itself becomes another character, beautiful enough that you understand why anyone would live there,

0: isolated enough that you'd immediately question why anyone would stay once the ancient unknowable horrors start making themselves known. It won't be for everybody, and that's really rather the point. Widow's Bay takes several episodes to properly find its feet and asks you to accept its oddball rhythms before revealing quite what sort of series you're watching. A little like Twin Peaks, you might say. But once everything clicks, it's enormously entertaining, funny, creepy, eccentric, and satisfyingly Lovecraftian without simply becoming another gloomy supernatural drama. A wonderfully strange little place to visit. Under absolutely no circumstances would you want to move there, though. 4 stars.
1: I find it charming myself. What town doesn't have a checkered past?
2: Was there cannibalism?
1: No. I don't think that's right.
0: It's show tunes next, a cut from 24-hour Party People, and then on to our gaming news update.
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0: Hello there and welcome to Show Tunes, the podcast where we dive deep into the songs that have become synonymous with our favourite TV shows. I'm your host, Stephen Stepslow, and today we are shining the spotlight on one of the most beloved shows out there. It is the iconic Hal Ketchum detective show, Columbo. But before we get into the music, let's take a step back, please, and paint a little picture. Have you got your brushes ready? Well, Columbo, for those of you who are unfamiliar, and that must be at maximum a dozen, is a classic American detective series from the 70s, starring Peter Falk as the rumpled, cigar-chomping Lieutenant Columbo. He's not your usual, atypical, flashy TV cop. He wears the same beige raincoat every episode, drives a battered old Peugeot, not unlike your host here, and constantly plays the fool. But don't fall for it, because he's quick and witty underneath it all. What really sets the show apart is its format. The show is famous for its Hal Ketchum format, where the audience sees the murder happen up front, and the fun is in watching Columbo slowly, politely, and relentlessly taking the killer apart, leading to the thrilling pop, which is a Columbified gotcha moment.

Taking a step away from the Agatha Christie whodunit format of murder mysteries, Columbo eclipsed all other detective shows at the time and earned huge popularity. Now, shifting focus to the show's distinctive musical style. Composed by Henry Mancini, the same man who did the Pink Panther theme, we all know that one, came up with a moody, jazzy, slightly weird bit of music. It perfectly sets the scene for the type of show Columbo is, which is slightly dark but quite sophisticated, much like Columbo himself, or some of those selection boxes that you get around Christmas time for the chocolate sweets. You know what I mean. The tune is often referred to as the mystery movie theme and is instantly recognisable because where else could you find a synthesizer accompanying a classical music arrangement? This theme played an important role in the show's early identity. It was used in the original run from 1971 to 1977 as the opening theme for Columbo, becoming tightly linked to him in the public mind. However, within each episode, it plays slightly differently as accompanying music, with over 21 composers working for the show for the course of its run, from orchestra to jazz. And not only that, but our real Columbo fans might remember the song This Old Man, a children's song that Columbo often hums in the background of the episode. Although now a fan-fave quirk of his, Peter Falk actually just had it stuck in his head on set one day and it somehow made the cut. But hey, we're all glad it did. As for its impact, well, while it's not quite as iconic on its own as other TV themes, the Mancini music still holds a cult appeal. It's often referenced in retrospectives and nostalgic bits about 70s telly. Cough, cough. And well, Columbo has earned some random tributes over the years. Big shout out to the life-size statue of him in Budapest. All in all, decent work for a walking coat with questions. That's it for today's episode of Show Tunes. Join us next time as we explore another unforgettable TV theme. Until then, keep humming those catchy tunes and remember, the show must go on. Don't forget to hit subscribe, drop us a star rating and a review. And if I've missed something, please do let me know.

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1: You, the bastard who ran away to go live off the land?
2: You're not ready for this. Took you long enough?
0: Marvel's Wolverine has finally arrived, and while critics have been rather lukewarm, players appear considerably more enthusiastic. Insomniac's PlayStation 5 exclusive launched to reviews praising its brutal combat, presentation, and Logan himself, but criticizing a familiar open-world structure and lack of genuine surprises. Its Metacritic score consequently landed some distance below Insomniac's Spider-Man games, not exactly the triumphant critical mauling Sony might have hoped for.
3: Trust hates us. Not for what we are, for what we represent.
0: The people actually buying it, though, don't seem terribly bothered. Player scores have been markedly stronger, and Wolverine has quickly become one of PlayStation's big successes of the year, suggesting there remains considerable appetite for letting Logan solve complicated situations by extending six extremely sharp objects from his hands. Middling reviews, big audiences. Wolverine has essentially responded to the critics in the traditional Wolverine manner, ignored them, grunted, and carried on fighting everybody. Netflix is digging further into video games after announcing a new partnership with Sega, covering three very different properties. Sonic the Hedgehog is getting a new animated series, arcade favorite Crazy Taxi is being developed as a live-action series, while Sega and... And Ryu Ga Gotoku Studios' upcoming gangster epic Stranger Than Heaven is being turned into a live-action film. Sega says the projects will retain what existing fans love while introducing the franchises to newer, presumably more lucrative audiences. It's a particularly intriguing selection. Sonic is already one of gaming's biggest screen success stories. Crazy Taxi is essentially a game about driving irresponsibly while the offspring shout at you. And Stranger Than Heaven hasn't even been released yet. Meaning Netflix is adapting the thing before most of us have had a chance to play it. No release dates have been announced, but after years of Hollywood treating video game adaptations like unexploded bombs, everybody now appears to want one. It's another week of gaming news, and it's another week just before we hear more on Grand Theft Auto 6. And earlier this week, Travis Scott, Pink Pantherist, Fred Again, and Keith Richards started teasing their involvement with Grand Theft Auto 6. Now know exactly what they were up to. Rockstar has officially announced Grand Theft Auto 6 the album, a 34-track collection of original music arriving alongside the game on the 19th of November. The first confirmed tracks include Travis Scott's Rhino, Keith Richards' Bright Lights Big City, Young Lee with Future and Metro Boomin, Morgan Wallen, Rao Alejandro, and a frankly enormous collaboration involving Kazriel and Paco Amoroso, Pink Pantherist, Fred Again, and Etienne de Crécy. It's separate from, but designed to sit alongside, the traditional GTA radio stations and dynamic score. And physical editions are coming on vinyl and CD, because apparently even fictional car theft now requires a deluxe pressing. Music has always been fundamental to Grand Theft Auto, but Rockstar is turning the sixth game into something closer to a genuine music event. Six tracks are already streaming, with a complete album landing alongside the game. And somewhere in all of this sits 81-year-old Keith Richards, who has apparently survived long enough to become part of GTA. At this point, Keith appearing in Grand Theft Auto 7 may be more likely than some of us. Time for some more from 24-Hour Party People, and then we're going to be back to say bye-bye.

that is very nearly it for another Screen Time episode. Movies watched, streaming services investigated, games prodded, and our collective leisure time reduced even further. But before we go, one final fun film fact. The triple F. In The Silence of the Lambs, Anthony Hopkins is on screen for only around 16, count 'em, 16 minutes, yet won the Oscar for Best Actor for playing Hannibal Lecter. Proof that sometimes it's not how long you're at work, it's how effectively you terrify everybody while you're there. We'll be back with more movie news, streaming news, gaming news, the Kinopolis Top 5, and another featured soundtrack, of course. Catch this show again on RTL Play whenever you fancy it. I'm Stephen Stepsolo. This has been Screen Time on RTL Today Radio, 93.3 FM, DAB+, and online. Be good and all that stuff. 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
3: Office Hours is open again. It's the show where we answer everyday questions about life and work in Luxembourg by talking to business owners, employees, entrepreneurs and experts. If you've got any everyday questions you want investigated, let me know at adam.peterson@rtl.lu or on LinkedIn. But for now, on with the show.

0: Federico Fellini said, "It is the language of dreams." Alejandro Inarritu reflected, "It is a mirror by which we see ourselves." If you don't know those people or what I'm talking about, the next one will give it away. Spielberg said, "Every time he goes, it's magic, no matter what it is about." We are therefore, of course, discussing films, but more specifically, film festivals. Who organises the film festivals in Luxembourg? How do they work? Why do I always miss them? And is there any chance of Tom Cruise or Natalie Portman making a guest appearance? To help me answer these questions and more, I'm joined by Martina Adamska, project manager and MC at Cine East Film Festival.
1: Hello.
0: And Jeff Thompson, festival coordinator of the British and Irish Film Festival Luxembourg.
2: Thanks, Adam, for having me on your show.
0: So just to start off with, I want to position how the film festivals sit in your life. Is it your full-time jobs? Do you do something else? Tell me a bit about your life and how you got into this.
1: So I can start, but first I would like to answer your question, which was quite interesting, whether Tom Cruise is going to come to Luxembourg. Well, definitely not for the Cine East. So we show films from Central and Eastern Europe, 20 different countries, but definitely Tom Cruise has not been invited by us. And about myself, I've been helping for the last 15 years.
0: And it's in its 19th edition, I think.
1: Yes, so. This year is going to be, and very soon actually, in October. Start on October 9th, and it's going to be the 19th edition. I came to Luxembourg only 17 years ago, and I joined the organizers group in 2011.
0: But that's on a voluntary basis, though.
1: It's on voluntary basis, and it stayed like that. Okay. In the beginning, I can tell that especially 3 months before the festival, it's a full-time job because I've been involved in many different activities throughout the 15 years. Right now, I'm organizing one of the biggest events at the festival, which is the women's event.
0: Okay, great.
1: And kids' event, and also I'm an MC at different events during the festival. And of course, film selection is also the part of my job.
0: And Jeff, how about yourself and the British and Irish Film Festival Luxembourg?
2: This is in the 17th year now, and it's something that I launched sort of way back in 2010.
0: And where are you from originally? I'm picking up an accent.
2: I'm from Dublin, Ireland, but I've lived in Luxembourg for over 35 years. So it started off as the British and Irish Film Season, and that evolved into a festival when we celebrated our 10th anniversary. And yeah, it's just been going from strength to strength.
0: You came up with the concept of the British and Irish Film Festival Luxembourg?
2: Yeah, as I said, back in 2010.
0: Why do you think it was needed? What was the motivation for...
2: Well, you were asking me as well about my day job and things that. So I've been the editor of the Luxembourg Chronicle, the online newspaper in English for the international community here in Luxembourg. And I've been working in IT consultancy as well. And... yeah, this is entirely voluntary, the film festival. It's something that is one of my passions, and it's a great way of storytelling. And because I'm from Dublin, because I followed a lot of the British and Irish filmmaking over the decades, yeah, I thought it would be something that it would be interesting to do. So how it came about was when I was talking with people from Utopia, before it was became Utopolis and then Kinopolis. And together we conceived the concept of films from 5 countries, England, Ireland, Scotland, Wales and Northern Ireland. And we tried to have as many countries represented in each edition until the pandemic, which seems to be the main timeline that everybody...
0: Such a fracture in the life, isn't it?
2: It used to be the Great War or something like that. And now it's the pandemic. So we held our festival every September, but we also had a couple of screenings around St. Patrick's Day in March. Okay. Post-pandemic, we decided to try it out, have 2 separate editions, a spring edition in March and an autumn edition, and that really, really boosted the numbers. And it also allowed us to bring films quicker to our audiences instead of waiting potentially a year. Yeah.
0: So let's just stay on the start for a little bit. Cine East is in its 19th edition, and I think you said 17th. Were you inspired by Cine East?
2: I knew the people involved in it, but it was in its infancy, as we were in the first few years as well. We've had some collaborations over the years, including Sanatorium last year. So this was a film shot in Ukraine, but it was an Irish co-production and was Ireland's official official entry to the Oscars.
0: Oh, was it?
2: Okay. And so both festivals collaborated on that screening last year.
0: Yeah, so you're not competitors. You're definitely...
2: No, absolutely not. We feed off each other's strengths.
1: Absolutely.
0: Let's just then take a few step by step. So the dates for the British and Irish Festival are when?
2: The 19th to the 27th of September.
0: Where does it happen and how many people are there? And give me an idea of the scale of...
2: We have 12 feature films. We've got one shorts evening as well. We've got a bit of music, not unlike Cineast, maybe on a smaller scale.
0: And when you say feature films, these are, I'm guessing, like independent type films as opposed to the big blockbusters?
2: We try to focus on independent productions. Some of these will end up going on general release, but very few. If there's a Luxembourg co-production, we would try to focus on that as well. We did earlier in the year, not this one. But occasionally we would have sort of big productions. Outside of the festival, we screened Hamnet, for example. Downton Abbey films as well. So.
0: But if you want the latest, like, Hollywood blockbuster, this isn't the film festival for you, hence not Tom Cruise. It's more highbrow than that, would you say? Thought-provoking?
2: Well, we try to focus on what I know that, or I hope that our audience would appreciate. And we bring over special guests for that. We bring over some directors and producers, actors, script writers, etc. And those really give an added value to our audience when they're attending a film, because they can then understand a little bit more about the context of the film, about the production of the film, which may have been filmed 18 months, 12 months or whatever ago. And sometimes the story, even to get to the film, can be 10 years or more.
0: So where exactly will the films be shown?
2: We're using both the fantastic art house cinema here, Cineutopia in Limpetsburg, part of the Canopolis Group, as well as the temporary home of the Cinematheque, which is at the Cercle Cité, but on the second floor above the City Library, just off the Place d'Armes.
0: And how does that compare to Cineast then? Do you use the same locations?
1: No, Cineast is much bigger, so the scale is a little bit different. Well, let's start with the length of the festival, because this is important. So Cineast lasts 15 days, and it's only from last year that we shortened it to 15 days, because before it was almost 3 weeks.
0: Oh, wow.
1: We showed over 100 films, which means 65 feature films and 45 shorts.
0: And what qualifies as a short? Most of the feature films nowadays, like 2.5 hours, and I always fall asleep. I mean,
1: it's a different category.
2: The feature films are normally plus or minus 90 minutes. Yes, you can have much longer ones, but the short technically is something under 40.
0: Under 40, okay.
1: And when you are saying, you asked me about the venues, we actually show our movies all over the country. So all the cinemas, including Kinepolis Kirchberg. So for example, last year, especially when we have the very big screenings like Chopin, it was also our opening film last year. It was the biggest room of Kinepolis Kirchberg. It's all over the country, and not only in Luxembourg, actually, because we collaborate also with the cinema in Saarbrücken in Germany, and also a couple of years ago we collaborated and showed some movies in Metz in France. But when I say all over the country, I mean all the cinemas, so Utopias, Cinematheque, Neumünster, Saal Krips.
0: And how does it work? Do you buy a ticket to go and watch an individual film, or do you buy a ticket for the festival that lets you in all the movies? How does that work?
1: You can buy a pass.
0: Okay. And how much is a festival pass?
1: The regular price is 49 euros and 39 for the early bird,
0: which is until the 1st of October.
1: One entry for the film is 10 euros.
0: Okay.
1: Yeah.
0: And how do...
2: So our single tickets are 10 euros, 7 euros for students, but a festival pass is 35 euros, and that gets you in to 5 films of your choice. Or you could attend both the documentaries on one of the evenings. I think it's a Thursday evening, and that's for 15 euros.
0: So then how many people are involved in organising this? How many people are on the team?
1: Well, I haven't mentioned yet the number of spectators. In 2025, we had 11,500 viewers, let's call it this
0: So
1: this
0: one
1: way.
0: Person, that will double count someone a couple of times.
1: Yeah. Yes, but when it comes to people involved, it's a very difficult question, because as you know, we are all volunteers, and it also depends on the time of the year. We show films from 20 countries, and these countries have different sizes as well.
0: Yeah.
1: So just to give you a comparison, Poland is the biggest country in the region. Obviously, I come from Poland as well. Poland produces almost 300 films every year, and 100 of them are feature films. So even to do the selection of movies, you need more than one person,
0: yeah,
1: who will be able to watch the movies, to say whether, you know, they qualify, not qualify, etc. So that's why I cannot answer the question how many people exactly are involved, but I would say that the core team is approximately 20 to 30 people. And also we have every year we work with volunteers, and it's between 60 to 70 volunteers that join us. And we actually just launched the call for volunteers for this year.
0: Yeah, so about 100 people in total. How's that compared to the...
2: That's a much bigger operation. So from our point of view, we have no problem attracting volunteers to attend screenings and help out at the ticket desk or...
0: Because they get to watch it for free, right?
2: Well, not necessarily, okay, because we have to put our paying audience first. It's unusual for a volunteer to be able to sit in from the beginning to the end, as if they're on duty, etc. But it's much more difficult to get people to work in the planning and the preparation. A few years ago, we set up Festival Events, a non-profit organisation here, and that's primarily for accountability, to have everything correct behind the scenes. So we have a board, we meet a couple of times a year, primarily to provide governance and direction. Currently, I'm the president of that. As we said earlier, I'm the festival coordinator, I do the programming, and until very recently, I've done all the event management as well. But we got an event manager on board earlier this year, so that's taken away a lot of the pressure from me. But we also have three people working on social media. We have other people like that in the background.
0: And Martina said that 11,000 people participated in Cineast. How many people... typically would
2: be involved? We've got over 3,000 that attend our screenings.
0: Wow.
2: And I know that Cineast has screenings and other events as well.
1: Yes, absolutely.
0: Yeah. So do you just have the screenings? I mean, there's still a lot to organise. You just have the screenings in the festival, but you said you bring people over.
2: Yeah, so
0: Q&A sessions?
2: So we just have the screen. We don't have separate musical concerts or whatever. But what I can say, for example, for the opening of our 2026 autumn edition on Saturday the 19th, we're having a film called Trad, which is about traditional Irish music. It's a drama, great storyline behind it, and we're having the director coming over, and we're having the lead actor and musician coming over, and we are also having collaboration with the local Luxembourgish branch of Ciultus Cultori Éireann, which is music and culture group of Ireland, and they have musicians here as well. So we're going to have some traditional Irish music at that event. We're going to have some opening speeches. We had the screening, we had the Q&A, and then reception with some crémant and food afterwards.
0: Excellent. So tell me about some of the other things that you do separately. We hinted at them there.
1: So I just wanted to mention also, when it comes to organization, we also have an ASBL, Cineast. And the president of the festival is Radek Lipka. The artistic director of the festival is Hinek, the Desius. And they work throughout the entire year, which is obvious as well. When it comes to the other events, it's not only the films, as you mentioned, it's the concerts. So we have a proper opening event. Well, first, at every big festival, there's an opening event and closing event. And what we do is the opening is always on the same day as the opening of the exhibition. So every year we have even more than one exhibition at Neumünster, so down at the Abbey. And the topic of the exhibition is always linked with the theme of the festival, because each year our festival has a different theme.
0: Yeah, that's where I want to go. So who picks the theme and how do you decide?
1: Us. Basically, the organizers, together with the members of the association, we vote for it. Also, every year there's a focus on different country.
0: Because you said there's 20 countries included in total.
1: Yes.
0: So which countries are the focus? focus this year?
1: So this year it's going to be Bulgaria.
0: Okay.
1: Last year it was Poland.
0: When you say East Europe, where does East Europe start? Does
1: that's that a very like good country.
0: East Germany or?
1: No, there is no East Germany anymore, yeah, okay. Right? So no, actually it's 20 Central and Eastern European countries, excluding Russia.
0: So
1: basically the Balkans as well, the Balkans, okay. Of course, all the Baltics, yeah. Poland, Czech Republic, Slovakia, Hungary, Romania, Bulgaria, Ukraine, yeah. Obviously.
0: Georgia.
1: Belarus, Georgia.
0: Azerbaijan? Or is that too far?
1: That's not Europe. And we yeah. focus on
0: the Eurovision Song Contest, but that was a different topic. So we won't get too bogged down in that.
1: And when it comes to other events, it's also a very important event for us, which is the Forum for Producers. Yeah. So every year we actually also collaborate with the Luxembourgish producers, and we invite producers coming from our region so they can talk about the future projects, about the co-productions, and it's organized regularly. On top of that, we organize concerts. Last year, it was, as far as I remember, 4 concerts that we had. Huge concerts at Melusina, at Rotonde. If we invite huge music bands, and I can tell you that everyone in Luxembourg, they absolutely love Balkan music. So every year, our opening party is actually with the Balkan band. It's super popular and always sold out. And we also organize gastronomical events. We not only want to promote our cinematographies, but also our culture in general, which also means art. We collaborate closely with Mudam, and also throughout the year, as you mentioned, it's not only in October, but we organize different screenings throughout the year.
0: Now, I'm trying to dig down into a couple of the kind of businessy kind of questions. So how do these get funded? How much is via tickets and how much by sponsors and subsidies? Mm-hmm. Like, tell me a bit about how that works.
2: Well, our budget has grown massively over the years, and like our budget at the moment is around €100,000 a year. And this is, everything's on a voluntary basis. So ticket sales account for maybe 10% of the proceeds.
0: Okay.
2: Grants are around 50%, and we have to rely on sponsorship and advertising as well.
0: For the rest, yeah.
2: Yeah, which is becoming increasingly difficult.
0: And those grants, are they from Luxembourg or from the British and Irish film bodies?
2: From Luxembourg and from Ireland.
0: Okay, yeah. Is this similar?
1: We are supported by, of course, by Ville de Luxembourg and by Ministry of Culture. But of course, we have to rely on sponsors. Our two biggest sponsors are Kulczyk Investments, which is the Polish company based in Luxembourg, and PwC Luxembourg. They created the PwC Foundation. But of course, we are a non-profit festival, also means that we are not making money. It's rather to exist and to make sure. And of course, embassies, different cultural institutes from the 20 countries, they try to support us, not always with money because they are not always having the budget for it, but they try to support us via also promotion, giving us, for example, sponsoring the food for the event. This could be also a great help.
0: Yeah, I think feels like we've scratched the surface only, but we've got a bit of a picture about how these work. So let's take a quick break, and then we'll get back. We'll just hit a couple of chewy questions. This series, we're launching the Office Hours Book Club. Read along at home and then join the last episode of the series when I'll be having a conversation with a special guest about the book. And the first book we'll be reading is 4,000 Weeks by Oliver Berkman. So get yourself a copy. Start reading, then join the conversation for the last episode, which will drop in October. There was only one between 1996 and 1998, but 501 in the 3-year period from 2002 to 2004. Office Hours is taking a rather dark turn. I'm referring to the instances of torture shown on US primetime TV, which increased rapidly after 9/11, referenced in the show notes. In part one, we met Martina and Jeff, our film festival organisers, and in part two, we'll get into the chewier questions. It's very hard to separate art and politics. So one of the chewy questions I want to start off with is, how do you navigate that? And I'm going to start actually with you, Jeff, because one of the very few places that Britain and Ireland seem to collaborate is our film festival, the other one being the British and Irish Lions. And culture in Dublin is very different to culture in London and different to culture in Lerwick. So how do you navigate that?
2: Well, we try to uncover various topical issues, and sometimes they're political, sometimes they're social, sometimes they're educational, etc. So, you know, but then it all depends on the quality of the films, not movies as you show. So a number of years ago, concerning Brexit, for example, we had a documentary film, and the filmmaker David Wilkinson came over and was Postcards from the 48%. Interviews with people who were part of the 48% that voted to remain.
0: Me included.
2: So we had a really interesting screening and discussion afterwards with the British ambassador as well, etc. So we try to cover political events when we can, but not deep dive into politics per se, because after all, we're here for a film festival. We're here to screen films that are either educational or entertaining.
0: So you're looking to spark conversation as opposed to take a specific view?
2: Well, the issue of sparking conversation, that you probably hit the nail on the head, because when people ask me what constitutes a good film, and my answer to that is when people talk about it afterwards.
0: Yeah. And you're from Dublin originally, you said.
2: Yeah.
0: Did you ever think about just starting up the Irish Film Festival Luxembourg and not having British?
2: Yeah, I did, but I thought candidly that there aren't enough people here to make it into something substantial.
0: Yeah.
2: And I had absolutely no hesitation in adopting a concept where I would have England, Ireland, Scotland, Wales and Northern Ireland in it. And actually, we held for a few years a Nordic Film Festival as well, five countries in that. So it's a similar concept.
0: Yeah.
2: That stopped primarily because we couldn't get sponsors for it, and then wanted to put my effort into doing one thing very well.
0: You've got 20 stakeholders to navigate with CineEast. I'm guessing one of the questions is like Belarus, you know, so you said Russia weren't in Belarus. Mm-hmm. Is that, does that cause tension within the team? How does that work?
1: Obviously, we try to be independent. We try to use the language of culture. Of course, we also try to spark discussions. However, when I mentioned Belarus, I didn't mean the mainstream. I only said when we have good documentaries about actually the rebels, you know, the journalists fighting against the system. This is what I meant about Belarus. It doesn't mean that Belarus is included as the, let's call it, the member state in the festival. Not at all. However, it's difficult sometimes not to take any position. Like, for example, with the conflict in Ukraine. I mean, it's quite obvious that we are supporting Ukraine as strongly as we can. And this is something that I would like to mention, that even though we speak the language of culture, even though we try to stay independent and unite people as much as possible, we also have our values. CineEast is also about charity. So since the very beginning, every single edition, we choose one charity project. And since the beginning of the war in the Ukraine, we are supporting the Ukrainian charity and actually the association here in Luxembourg. And since 4 years, we already sent 4 ambulances to Ukraine only from the money collected at the festival. So it's a great achievement. And of course, you can call it also a political move in a way. But for us, it's extremely important that we stand on the right side of the conflict.
0: Yeah. Interesting. And we've been talking about bringing things externally from elsewhere to Luxembourg. Do you do anything to grow talent for filmmaking within Luxembourg?
1: Absolutely. We collaborate closely with schools, and we introduce together with one of our biggest sponsors, Kulchik Investments. We are sponsoring the special prize every year, which is called the Young Talent Awards. There is a special award for the young producers and filmmakers, but also for the young people studying film industry in Luxembourg. In our jury, one person is always coming from the Lycée des Arts et Métiers. It's a student studying film.
2: Yeah, so in the British and Irish Film Festival Luxembourg, a number of years ago, we held what we called a young journalist competition. And we were encouraging secondary school students to come and watch some of the screenings and write film reviews. And the winning reviews would be published online. For the last few years now, we've held a young filmmakers competition. And we're just about to announce the fourth annual edition of this. And it has evolved over those 3-4 years. First of all, we didn't have any categories, and then we were given feedback from teachers saying it would give the children more guidance if we could. So we had a couple of guidelines last year. The ones for this year are health and friendship. And we accept films from dramas, documentaries and animation. And we have three categories, schools under 15, schools over 15, and universities as well. And these are to create a 2 to 5 minute film. And the deadline is the 31st January. And then in our spring edition in March, we then announce the winners.
0: Brilliant. I don't think we're going to have enough time to get into how the March edition is different, but that's a really good overview of what we've done, and great to see that you're encouraging the future of filmmaking in Luxembourg as well. Before we go, one last quick question. My favourite movie, Platoon. Natasha's is Blades of Glory. So we can never agree what movie to watch together. So do you have a favourite movie?
1: Absolutely, yeah. I come from the city of filmmakers. I come from Łódź. Which has the famous film school, graduated by Roman Polański, Andrzej Wajda, Krzysztof Kieślowski, the famous film directors. And my favorite movie is The Promised Land by Andrzej Wajda. Okay. It's actually the history of my city.
0: Is it in Polish?
1: It's a Polish movie. Yes, it's a Polish movie.
0: Okay, subtitled into English?
1: Of course. Okay. And actually, the biggest news is that our audience will be able to watch the movie this year at our 19th edition.
0: Jeff, do you have a favourite movie?
2: I do. It goes back to 1981, a British film. You're frowning. I'm trying to work out what it is.
0: Yeah,
2: it's Chariots of Fire.
0: Really?
2: But to me, I love sport. I love watching sport. I love stories about sport, about the background. And this just sums it up. And of course, you've got the music by Vangelis as well.
0: Yeah. I'm not sure I've watched Chariots of Fire with my kids. So that's one thing I'm going to try and force them to watch. I'm not sure it's going to be that easy to get them to watch, but I'm going to give it a go anyway. But thank you very much for coming in, telling me about film festivals. Now I'm not going to miss them this year, which is great news. So if people want to get more information so they don't miss it as well, where should they head?
1: www.cineist.lu.
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0: Thank you very much, and thank you to the listeners.
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The bass shakes loose a single piece of confetti from the rafters. The ghost of the party the night before, and you're the only one who notices it catches the light. You did say you were looking for a sign and this might be it. Spinning out over a first kiss, dodging a thrown pint pot and recalibrating its elliptics. She leans in, we're gonna miss that last train. Birthday surprise, hollowed out cardboard cake with a strippogram inside. Damn flex collected on church steps. It was quite the entrance, they all said. Yeah, I worked out the meaning of everything. I used to get by so easy, now I'm crumbling. And I learned how to forget it when I watched that paper square come dancing from the ceiling. And my doubts just disappeared, and my doubts just... Yeah, and my doubts just... It was either the first or the last of its kind. You either jump the gun or you take a lifetime to decide. Don't say I didn't warn you. The patron saint of Withington tries it on with a pound shop Jerry Horner. And it's all of us, that little paper square. Bad timing incarnate, too little too late, falling from the rafters. You're here right now, doesn't matter where you're going after. If your mate jumped off a cliff, you wouldn't try and hit the ground faster. Exactly. This one's for those who turned left and kept the head. Thanks for asking. I worked out the meaning of everything. I used to get by so easy, now I'm crumbling. But I learned how to forget it when I watched that paper square come dancing from the ceiling. And my doubts just disappeared.

And all of a sudden there's this natural light pouring through the windows, and we're alive amongst the dust. I am you and you are one of us, and nothing has to mean anything. I worked out the meaning of everything. I used to get by so easy, now I'm crumbling. And I learned how to forget it when I watched that paper square come dancing from the ceiling, and my doubts just disappeared. I worked out the meaning of everything. I used to get by so easy, now I'm crumbling. And I learned how to forget it when I watched that paper square come dancing from the ceiling, and my doubts just disappeared. My doubts just

I sometimes walk naked, a child in the garden, and I pretend that there is no other way. Despite the distant shadow of incredulous laughter, echoing as if I should know why it's there. But I like the feeling. I'm at the beginning of time, and no thoughts of who I am have entered my mind. I bend over the river and catch a glimpse of something that's none of my business. As I scoop some up to drink, I disperse whatever it was, and you can scream at me all you want that the greatest lover

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Good evening and welcome to Beyond Music. I'm Robbie King and we'll be taking you on a journey for the next hour. And without further ado, I present to you, Sha Sha.

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